sissy told me don't keep it subtle. R.I.P. these booty hoes and their clothes. Mr. Choose designer, nothing casual. Holographic culture, so visual. Had to flex, not sorry, it's not unusual. Try Rabang said you tried it. Don't try to hide it. Can you read your brain hard drive while you're frightened? You're my sacrifice, I made a kiss and filed it. 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Maybe I have to be

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Quit the chitter chatter, put the oil on post. 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Quit the chitter chatter, put the oil on post. 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

0: I've always liked Earth, Wind & Fire's version of this song. And, you know, I've always thought about when I get married one day, you know, my dad won't be there to walk me down the aisle. So it was such a treasure to have this because it was one of my favorites, you know. And I was like, now I have my dad playing it from the basement. So when I get married, this is what I intend to walk down the aisle to.
1: That is beautiful.
2: So sweet.
1: Yeah.

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Right now. A tree does not show up on a balance sheet until it's cut down, but a tree is producing value that is nothing being measured or recognized. Chandler von Voorhees. We are being asked to abandon logic for orthodoxy. To trade living truth for synthetic order. And to believe that nature is so fragile that a molecule as scaled by nature could destabilize her. No. Just no. Enough. Matt Ross, Natural Capital Trader. And you, dear listeners, have reached once again the realm of Radio Tipping Point, Mike Boyle, and this is the third of a series. This one's called What is Natural Capital? And for those of you who perhaps haven't partaken in those broadcasts that we have brought in through so far, the first segment that we started with was tied to the link of energy to our predicament. We talk about the climate change, global warming, fill in the blanks. But when you think about it, the issues come down to the first and second laws of thermodynamics. And the point that we are raising, not only in the first show, but in continuing with our shows here, is all tied to this idea that we're living within limits that are very much tied to these two laws. And the sooner we start basing our activities on these constraints, it's the only way we're going to remove ourselves from this malaise. The second installment was tied to what we called discarded economists, those that did not make the Economy Hall of Fame, such as John Maynard Keynes and Milton Friedman, and then, of course, the Vienna School, Hayek and von Mises. But we concentrated on those economists that were very important for us, and they're still very important today. Some, I would argue, would be seminal, and I would put Friedrich Saadi clearly in that list. Because very often we think it's always been this way, and in fact, it wasn't always this way. In fact, it was very often quite different than what we have today. And so it's important to remind ourselves of this difference that we have standing right in front of us. And it's basically ours to take and run with. And today is about natural capital. And so first off, let's start with this idea. What are we actually talking about here with natural capital? And a bit counterintuitive, instead of starting straight with the definition, we're going to first concentrate on what it is not. And what it's not is anything to do with human beings and what we do with that of what nature provides for us. And I'm talking about the whole chain from extraction down to waste. So if that's what it's not, then you have a better idea of what it could be, following the adage of inclusive or exclusive. So the argument that we make here is that natural capital is the primary irreplaceable stock of real assets such as geology, soil, air, water,
and all living organisms, which basically cuts out everything apart from the Anthropocene here. Although we do belong to nature, we are part of nature. We give that one quite a bit of lip service. But our concentration will be on all those other elements that we classify under natural capital. And one of the economists that were discussed in the previous show, Herman Daly, brought out a very important point that I'd like to highlight here, that we think as human beings that we are actually producing things, where we are creating something new. And in fact, the point that Daly raised was that we are not producing anything. We manufacture things, basically using the components that are supplied to us by nature. And without those components, we would not be able to manufacture. In spite of all of the psycho-gabbly-gook that we get quite often, that we are producing all these different things. In fact, without the components that are coming from nature, we are doomed. And in fact, one of the interesting points that I've come to this conclusion, basically, when we talk about innovation, that very often we're talking about some sort of substitution of one component coming from nature for another component. And that we very often title as being innovation. But in essence, without all of these components that we're receiving from nature, none of this would be possible. So what is nature actually producing here? Nature produces low entropy matter. And when we talked at the first segment of this series about this idea of the second law of thermodynamics, where all elements that are coming from this energy are prone to entropy, meaning that the actual potency decreases through time. And that's very much tied to this concept of time, that it's a temporal component. But what nature is producing for the most part is based on slow creation, slow progress, and through this longevity of the process. And then case in point, that one that we know quite well, that fossil fuels came from those things that were decaying on our planet. And following a certain process of restoring the energy once it's been decayed, that the remnants were fossil fuels, which is basically the energy to be found within petroleum and the like. But for the most part, what nature is producing is low entropy components. It takes time. It's a very temporal related process. And the idea is that because we are prolonging the creation, that we can ensure that the actual existence is also based on low entropy. For example, topsoil, forests, mineral deposits, they stay in the ground or they stay untouched by human beings. Then there's no entropy taking place. And as mentioned, this is billions of years that took nature to create all of this that we're talking about. And what are we doing here as human beings? We take these elements that nature has produced and we transform them into what I'm going to call short-lived human artifacts. And these artifacts were never built to last, less today than ever.
And basically, once these artifacts have no use, then the idea is that we need to figure out a way to dispose of them. And that is the, of course, what is it? What is it? What is it? What is it? Waste. Yes, folks, that's waste. And on my own personal journey in trying to put all of these pieces of the puzzle together, I stumbled across an academic work that was put out, over 50 years ago by two scientists by the name of Umberto Maturana and Francisco Varela. And because they were coming from Chile, the work is titled Santiago Theory of Cognition. And within this theory of cognition, the idea is that living systems are cognitive systems. And if you think about the work of Charles Darwin and this idea of evolution, it makes perfect sense that we go through a certain process very much tied to whatever the dynamic conditions might be. And either we possess the attributes required to survive, I'm not even talking about thriving, or we do not possess these attributes, which lead to turbo entropy. And because of the survival of the fittest, we take those attributes and we continue on our path and we build on those strengths. We might have to react to some dynamic forces that might allow for our demise or cause our demise, better said. But if we look at this entire process, we look at this as being knowledge. Now let's transfer this idea to you and me and how we move forward. We might start with an initiative. And within that initiative, some things might go right, others might not go so well. Hopefully those things that didn't go so well were not earth-shattering. We were able to overcome them. In fact, if we're lucky, we're able to take those examples and create some sort of personal resilience, or what Nicholas Taleb called his anti-fragility, which not only allows for us to profit from those mishaps, but to make us stronger as individuals. And if we take that concept and we bring it to nature, then through this process that we follow, that knowledge is continued from one generation to another. And it's not just human beings that have generations, obviously. Everything on the planet has generations. And the idea is that knowledge is then transferred to the next generation, making it that much stronger. So how long has nature been doing all of this, you might be asking? And one can argue with the actual figure, and in fact, that's somewhat irrelevant, whether it's 3.7, 3.9, 3.8, but we're talking about a lot of time. Maturana and Valera were mentioning 3.8 million. And so I posed the question, how long have we been on this planet? You're saying we have not been on this planet for 3.8 billion years? Pray tell. So if we say that this trial and error increases our knowledge, and nature has been doing this for, let's stay with the 3.8, then nature
inherently has much more knowledge than we do as individuals or as human beings. Would you agree with that assessment? So to what conclusions does that lead us? That means that we can never, never, I'm underlining the word never, we can never be as intelligent as nature. So again, let's bring this one into the vernacular. If you are with other individuals that are inherently much more intelligent than you are, do you constantly think, oh, but basically I have the ability of managing this much better than those people? Usually we would not come to such harebrained conclusions, but rather we would say, they know a lot. Maybe I should listen to them. But no, we don't follow that path with nature. We keep thinking that we are here to master nature. And this program that will take, I talk about this one obviously quite often within Radio Tipping Point, and I will not focus on this one. I think you're familiar with these concepts. But the fact is that nature knows a lot more than we do, and the materials that nature produces is, they can be considered to be much more resilient than we could ever be. And in fact, this is a key component when we talk about natural capital. Going back to the example I gave you earlier, that when we create something as human beings, when we don't know what to do with it anymore, then we dispose of it. Whereas within nature, it doesn't work that way. Nature takes that of what it has created and brings it back into what we would call a regeneration loop, taking the remains and creating something new out of it. And basically, that's what nature's been doing with all of those things that we created. Just the problem is that because we have used materials in a certain way where we put entropy into overdrive, it takes nature that much longer to digest that of what we've done and to bring it back into the system. You have entered the realm of Radio Tipping Point, and our show today is all about natural capital. So you would think that we would understand and try to mimic the way that nature does things. And of course, you're going to say, yes, of course, we use biomimicry and all these other processes, which I'm not saying are bad. They are not bad. They are quite useful. And I think that we use these processes to learn how nature does things. But I think you would agree with me that such initiatives are clearly in the minority. Minority. And we as human beings are continuously trying to recreate nature in our image, which means that it's something to be controlled, something that needs to be explained in a world of complicatedness. And if things are complicated, we try to uncomplicate them. And so if nature is what we consider to be complicated, then we try to perform that process with nature. But of course, what are we actually doing here? But let's first start with the actual process. So we will cut down a tree, and because we are making some sort of commitment for every tree that we produce, or we consume, rather said, that we will plant an additional tree. But of course, we do not do this in a nature
based way. No, we follow our clear processes and we put them all in a straight line, and then we will ensure that these trees are all following a certain type of category, whatever that may be, because we don't want to mix them. No. That just makes things way too complicated, and we are not into complication. No siree, bub. And so we will plant these trees in that same process. And you will see, if you look at a lot of landscape, if you observe the trees, that they are all in a very distinct order. Well, you know that nature didn't produce that. That came from human beings. And it's great if we're trying to control whatever it may be, if we think that we can actually control it. But by following this process, we are creating the seeds of our own demise, because these trees are not at all resilient. We don't want them to be resilient. We want them to be elements that we use for our production machine, or what we call our production machine, our manufacturing machine. And this all makes sense if you think about it. From a human perspective, we are really only looking for short-term profits from all of these things that we are performing, all these things that we are manufacturing, which is the complete opposite of what nature's doing. Nature is here for the long haul. It is trying to create deep systemic memory. What am I talking about here? Deep systemic memory. Because nature creates an ecosystem where there is a symbiosis between all of those elements that are to be found within nature. And all of these parts become mutually supporting. Creates the defense against any predators, apart from the most dangerous one, that being the human being. And through this structure, allows for a natural resilience. But of course, we have put ourselves in a situation where we keep following this path. And because these are rules that we have set, we assume that nature is following this, apart from the fact that these rules are very much tied to a fantasy world, but I'll be talking about that one a little bit later on. And I'd like to come up with three examples of where our strategy will lead to a certain demise. And the first one I'd like to talk about is the use of cacao. And of course, the process that we follow is tried and true. So we will plant with the intention to extract. And the exploitation does not just take place to those things that we're extracting, the direct elements in this particular case, the cacao, but it's also an exploitation of the land. We try to take out as much minerals as possible without returning anything, with destroying the ecosystem very often to create this monoculture. And if it wasn't just the nature, the direct nature that was at play, no. But there is a direct exploitation of the labor that's responsible for performing all of these actions for us. For a case in point, for a 3-euro bar of chocolate, how much do you think is actually being harvested, quote unquote, by the labor
who made that happen for us. A paltry 3% on average. So that would mean if we're talking about a 3 euro bar of chocolate, then the individual or individuals who were responsible for the planting, for the harvesting, get 9 cents. 9 cents. That's what they get. 3%. And if that's not extraction, I don't know what is. But again, that's only part of the equation. By following this process, there is a strong soil degradation that's taking place. That means that the soil has less nutrients. The nutrients are being used to follow this process. And eventually, in this one we know quite well throughout the years, and we can go back at least 150, maybe even 200 years to our knowledge, that we can exploit the land and it will have no more nutrients. And so basically that's what's taking place. Because there is no resilience in the structure, and that natural ecosystem I was referring to is not part of the program, that means that such plants, again, staying with cacao, are subject to rampant disease. Just to name one, there's a cocoa swollen shoot virus that is found quite predominantly in these areas. And when we talk about these areas, we're talking primarily about Ghana and the Ivory Coast, where this cocoa is coming from. And because we are stripping these areas of tropical forest to plant and cultivate, in this case, again, cacao, that these actions from human beings are causing what we can call a microclimatic shift, because you have removed so much greenery, then obviously that has an effect on the climate. And that's one that we know quite well here in Europe in anno 2026. If we think about the heat, not only the heat coming from our climate, but the heat to be found in our streets due to the fact that we have nothing green, or very, very often no green to be found, that the concrete absorbs the heat, making it much hotter than it would be otherwise. And the converse would be if we were to have green areas, we know for a fact that the temperature drops dramatically because the greenery acts as a shield, absorbs the heat, and creates shade for all of us. So that is cacao. Let's move on to another commodity that we talk about quite often, specifically tied to this conundrum that we have created, and that would be coffee. Originally found in Yemen through happenstance, where the nomadic farmer saw that the sheep were eating these beans and becoming hyperactive, and found the power of the coffee bean. Or so, at least that's how the story came through to me. We've been following this process for a long time, and one of the difficulties that we have tied to the cultivation of coffee is that we are talking about narrow temperature ranges, and
similar to the story I just mentioned tied to cacao, we go through this whole process of tropical deforestation, which, of course, if we are talking about narrow temperature ranges that are required to cultivate the coffee, then basically we are ruining the conditions that are required to actually grow the coffee in the first place, because we're removing the tropical terrain and replacing it with all of these all of the requirements tied to cultivating the coffee. So let's follow this path. So the microclimates are being destroyed in this negative loop. So this compels the coffee farmers to go higher and higher in terrain in order to fulfill the actual planting and cultivation, which means that we are ruining this microclimate in a continuous path that eventually we're going to get to the top of that mountain and there's going to be no place to grow the coffee. Oh, but we come up with another way of solving this problem, regardless of whether we're talking about the cacao or the coffee. Again, following the path that I mentioned, so we exploit the land and labor, and then we degrade the ecological stock until the quality declines. So as very often the case, once it's no longer usable, we pack our bags and we go somewhere else. And that's what we are trying to do here with all of these commodities. Once we've more or less degraded a certain region, no problem, we'll just go somewhere else and find a new frontier, a new frontier. But we can only follow this path for a certain amount of time, and we're going to run out of places where we can actually create these commodities. Again, staying with these two, there are certain conditions that are required for both cacao and coffee to thrive. And it's not like we can go ahead and start growing cacao or coffee here in the center of town in Vienna. No, it doesn't work that way. We need to have certain conditions, and those conditions are not always to be found. Furthermore, because of the pace that we are growing, our growth, our economic growth, means that we are destroying more and more of those areas that could have been used for cultivating such commodities. So could you imagine a day where we have used all of the spaces that could have been used for these commodities, and one day we won't have them anymore? So all the money that you can produce will not bring them back. And couldn't we imagine a day, and hopefully, but I don't discount it, not too distant future, that we will be reminiscing on what it was like to drink a cup of coffee or to eat a chocolate bar? Could you imagine us actually reaching that point? I'd like you to think about it. And if you think that's not possible, and I'm not saying it's going to happen soon, I have no idea.
And in essence, what I say about it is irrelevant, but it's all speculation of how long it will take. But one thing is for sure, if we follow this path, there is no escape. No escape. No escape. The third example I'd like to give you right now is something completely different, and it's very much tied to the here and now in our dependence, our addiction, our new God called technology. And this example that I'd like to talk to you about is tied to the lithium salars in the Atacama Desert. And this is located in Chile, where so far we have found the vast majority of our lithium to be found on this planet. But this is in the desert. So if you're familiar with any type of mining activity or extraction activity, we need two components in vast quantities. One is energy, and the second one is water. So I'm asking you to put on your thinking caps and follow me on this one. We are talking about extraction of lithium from a desert. Now, maybe you know a little bit more than I do, but my experience with the desert has been as follows, that you go there, you see that there is absolutely no water, or every once in a while, periodically, you will get a tremendous rainfall that comes through that just slips off the ground because the ground is no longer capable of absorbing any of the water. Very often these desert areas were not always desert, but we have created them, or we have exploited, better said, we have exploited them in a certain way that have led them to this condition. But once we have degraded the soil to such a level, then it is no longer capable of absorbing the moisture to be coming from the rains. And so the water just slides right off this soil, similar to the experience that we have when we cover all our areas with cement. It has the same purpose. So we are depleting any fresh water is to be found close to this desert. But I'd like to take this scenario one step further and to highlight how short-sighted we are as human beings. So we create our own ecosystem tied to the exploitation of such material. And this is all tied to our push towards renewables. All well and good, you might say, moving from fossil fuels. But all we're doing is following another substitution approach. It's very similar to what I talked about earlier, and that from Herman Daly, that we're just replacing A with B. But here you can see that we are putting all of our eggs into this digital basket, assuming that all of this which we create does not fall into any laws of nature. So I'd like you to stay, follow me on this path where we take all this material, using parts of nature that is going to end up being depleted in some fashion. But this is a continuous process. Let's assume we've gone ahead and built a data center
that requires a lot of water to cool it down, and don't even talk about the electricity. And if we say that our amount of electricity is finite, stays constant, but through our ravishing of our supply, we are creating all kinds of entropy, which means that it takes a lot of time to collect that energy and bring it back into a way that we can use it purposely. So

But what is the valuation of all of this money once you cannot run the data center anymore? And again, I cannot tell you how long, but it's only a question of time that we run out of water. For those of you who have been around here on the planet for a little bit longer period of time, that you know that we here in Austria never really had a problem with water. But today we do. We have a very serious problem with water, something that we never thought could ever happen to us. So stay with that idea with me if you can, and transpose that concept onto these human contraptions that we are creating, where we are selling our soul to the tech bros that are taking all of this natural capital in a way that is creating entropy on steroids. And that's a clock that's ticking. So, what blinds us here? And I think one of the key components we need to look at is our not only our relationship to money, but our money vis-a-vis our natural capital. And if we think about, let's just use a certain timeline, say 50 years. 50 years, I think, is a good period of time. Around that time, we went through an economic, quote-unquote, transformation, where we moved into the neoliberal free market, so-called free market. And we see an explosion of the value of money. And according to the research that I was able to put together prior to the show, our global money supply over this last 50 years has grown over 500%. So I ask you, if our money supply has grown over 500%, and we know that the amount of energy is constant on this planet, but it does not grow, then I ask you, how long does it take for us to have a major clash? If that wasn't bad enough, over the same period of time, our global wildlife population has dropped by roughly 70%, 70, folks, 70. So that's scenario number one, 500% growth of our money supply, and we have lost 70% of our wildlife population. But it's quite obvious that money doesn't go through entropy, right? Money does not reduce in value, but it continues due to compounded interest, continues to grow and grow and grow, which means that we are not following anything based on science. But this is all fantasy. All fantasy. But in nature, it works quite different. In fact, it's almost the inverse of the path that we're following, that we keep using energy, and because we are using it quicker and quicker and quicker, that the entropy will get us to the point of where, yes, the energy is there within this closed system, but there will be nothing that we can use because nature needs time to consolidate all of these pieces to put them together.

or in a way that we can actually use them again. And apart from the fact that our growth is tied to throughput, in other words, how quickly our production is going through the system is our indicator of growth, or GDP. The real problem is, as long as we have a tree in the forest, it has no value. It only has value once you cut it down and you figure out ways to exploit it. So let's take these three components, the 500% growth of money, the lack of entropy due to compounded interest, and that our growth is tied to throughput. This story does not have a happy ending, I'm afraid. And you would think that we would wise up, but I think we're starting to see some indicators, this whole idea of natural capital, and certainly the way that we are looking at this idea of natural capital. This is, I'm not alone here on this planet. I have been inspired by a number of individuals to look at all of these pieces much different. And one of them, who has a Substack account that he publishes various ideas that have been for me a very strong inspiration, is one that I quoted at the beginning of the show from Matt Ross, the Natural Capital Trader. And one of the examples he gives in one of his recent Substack postings was the idea tied to risk and how we measure risk. And extremely interesting, because he talks about the insurance companies and how they are using metrics that do not allow for any type of nature-based indicators to really understand where we stand, not only from a valuation standpoint, but primarily from a risk management perspective. That either they identify a risk or there is no risk, but this whole concept of entropy and the idea that we reach a certain peak of production and then we go into decline, that is not put into the equation. Furthermore, Matt talks about we're using the wrong metrics, and that we are looking at the climate, we're looking at the participation. We are looking at components that are primarily the symptoms, but we do not look at the substrate, what he calls the substrate, which would be the soil condition. And the one example that I gave you from the desert is follows this line of thinking. If indeed the nutrients have been stripped of the soil and it is no longer possible to absorb the moisture, then the moisture just runs off. And so if indeed the cyclones and the hurricanes and the whatever might be coming our way from coming from the environment might be less this year than last, that is not an indicator of our actual condition. And that's very much tied to the soil. To what degree can we actually absorb this? Are we resilient enough? And these are the things that are not measured, which means that we will have a complete degradation of the soil, and the conditions are so bad that it's no longer viable to ensure whatever property, area, region,
continent. But this is not a clear indicator of the risk. Furthermore, that does not mean that we cannot revitalize and create conditions for nature to thrive. Because nature knows how to repair itself. We just need to create the conditions for it to happen. That's all. But that's a very big that's all. And we see institutions with money, some of them are actually getting wise to the situation and realize that for the long-term prosperity, that we need to rethink the way that we move forward, specifically from a systematic economical approach. And one of the most predominant ones is to be found within the Norwegian Sovereign Wealth Fund, who have a collection due to the extraction of fossil fuels of $1.5 trillion. So they made a conscious decision not to invest in those companies that are performing the major exploitation of our planet. And in fact, it's quite interesting read that they were able to influence the behavior of the companies they had been investing in. They sent them a basically ultimatum. If they were to continue with the processes, they will be divested from the Sovereign Wealth Fund. And going by memory here, I believe that a good 80% of the companies that received this ultimatum from the Norwegian Sovereign Wealth Fund actually changed their policy. So what does that actually tell you? That means the money talks. And maybe we should think about that one a little bit more. And considering that money does talk, that we do have some industries that are finally starting to see the light of day. And one very predominant one that I ran across and through happenstance pretty much is the insurance industry. There was a project that was recently concluded here in Europe called the Naturans Project. And it was the tie of the insurance industry or financial institutions primarily, although their focus was on the insurance industry. And how we are able to create conditions to thrive, or better said, to reduce the risk through the promotion of nature-based solutions. And so we do have some hope. What we don't have, as I see looking at the clock, is not much time for our show today. As I can see that the subject of natural capital is really huge, I hope I gave you enough food for thought to think about what this actually entails, what the gross valuation that we have towards certain man-made constructs on this planet are leading to not only the overall destruction, but the improper valuation of where we need to put our focus, which will be one of the highlights of our next two shows, tied to the commons and to energy harvesting. So thank you very much for listening. And I will be back, as mentioned, with two more extensions of the series, one looking at those things that belong to all of us called the commons, and how can we take the energy that's distributed through these through this degradation and become energy harvesters. Thanks for listening.

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I hide my hands. 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But where I stand.

0: ourselves.
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1: Those mills, mills.
0: But never tell us what's behind.
1: The veil, veil.
0: Don't drink, don't smoke, don't juke, don't flip, don't toke, don't strive,
1: strive.
0: I was raised to figure
1: that's
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1: your rat.
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0: Incandescent rivers.

Let's touch your middle of the wrist and make the stomach and feel how your body vibrates when you make a sound, and also we can move by the mouth.

0: and they asked me, like, which role plays music in Georgia? Which is the function of music?
1: Nowadays or in past?
0: Or both?
2: Both, maybe.
1: Okay.
3: Yeah. Mm.
1: Traditional music for Georgia, for Georgian people, was the main thing to survive. Maybe not so much physically as by morality, because I think you know our history was so dramatic every time and every century.
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1: Between these very complicated things, our ancestors always sing. And it's very interesting that we have songs for every case of everyday life. And with my ensemble, I tried to made a theater, like a performance from the beginning to the end, from the birth to the death, which begins with Christmas and childbirth, and go to the different events as the ritual of a baptize or invitation of a son, which means that a new member appeared in the family. Working songs, wedding songs, healing songs, lullabies, of course, mourning songs. And many, many other genres, which people used in everyday life. And each genre has more than 100 samples in different regions. Yeah. And musically, it's such different with each other as our country's nature and character of people. But one main feature is for Georgian polyphony, Georgian traditional folk music. It's a, and not just folk church music, it's a, to be polyphony. We have, of course, one-way songs and two-way songs, but mostly it's three and more voice.
2: But when you say it's for everyday life, so the women play a big role at this music, so they were also singing in their work for everyday life?
1: Yes, yes. Of course, but as it was patriarchat in, and it's still kind of this, because we are in the middle of Asia and Europe, and it's still conservative views and worldviews, and it has influenced in women's life. For example, it exists just maybe 5 or 6 women ensemble and more than a tenth of men ensemble, and they are supported more by governments. They are state ensembles because of this mentality. But repertoires for women also was so wide. Just they was not so much in avant-garde of...
2: So the public, more in the houses.
1: Yeah, more in the houses, of course.
4: Ein UN-Bericht aus dem Jahr 2020 zeigt Fortschritte bei der Gleichstellung der Geschlechter in Georgien. 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
1: In working songs it's divided. For example, when men worked in the field, we had tradition in west part, for example, to have a nadi. It means the ritual of a work when people invited their neighbors, and it was minimum 12 people because they need for the work songs 12 person, and they made amazing, like a symphony samples, some of them about 10 minutes and with different parts. I mean, melodically, rhythmically, it's developed so much. And it was very important for me that just 2 years ago, our woman ensemble, Jeloni, made the first in history, the men working song from Guria region, which divided in 12 part, and it's so amazing but very complicated. But we had a kind of project with German artists, and she wanted for her exhibition women voices in working song. And she emailed our folk state organization, and everybody told, oh, no woman performed it, but maybe somebody interested in it. She asked, no. And one person asked me if, because I like so much experiments, and I say that it was my dream, but it was so brave decision, because I expected that it would be criticized so much.
2: But how was the reaction of the public?
1: It was both. But we were so excited and so happy to have opportunity to do this. But it was less critical than the emotion of congratulations and things, because we performed several times in our live concert. But it exists like a two diversity, kind of to think about women repertoire, women performing. Some of them think that, women mustn't touch the men repertoire. Some of them think that why not, if it will be in good quality. And yeah, that is the challenging in Georgia. But if you want something very much, it must happen. And
2: so in general, it's very challenging to be a woman pass on the also the fundings, or also because of the time of the
1: boss. It's always priority to fund the men ensembles by the government, because they are state ensembles, till now it starts talking about this, because we win several prizes in local prizes and in international competitions, and we founded in 2009. It's our 15 years anniversary year, and each year we show that women also can do this well if you allow it. And of course it's complicated, because the marriages, children, it's always changed the generation. Now I have mostly my students whom I teach in University of Georgian Chant, which is young university, but I choose from their talented and motivated girls. But I expected when they go to marriage, not possible maybe for them to stay switch on as much as before. But also it depends how hot is desires to do this.
3: Yeah. And you feel like there's also some changes, that there are more of your students who decide to go the way of singing and prefer it than stay at home.
1: I think it's very individual, and it depends on character, how strong a woman is, how she can fight for her desire, and how much she wants to do this, how if she can be without it, stay happy. It's not work, so it's better to stay.

0: But for you personally, to sing with women in ensemble, what does it mean for you? It's also like a fight, but a good thing of the fight?
1: Yeah, it's a part of a strategy of a life. It's much more just to sing, because it's every day also make sure myself that this way it's right, and we need to do this to be example for others, maybe, because a lot of talented women just stay at home and make a family things or more paid work, for example. But I think nobody can be happy if they don't hear inside desires. And when you have talent and when you want to be creative and you can't, it push you, and time after time it became not nice feeling. And I think everyone need to find the skills how to make sure husbands and mother-in-laws and children that this is important to express their own their self. And of course, in a sound aesthetic, also for me, it's very valuable to sing with a woman. I thought several times maybe it's easier to mix the group because of the big range and the bass is more possible to be lower or something. But it's also a principle thing to keep and to make sure everybody that just woman ensemble can be very strong and to do whatever they want, even the men repertoire also.
0: But when you have this desire of changes, and so why you choose folk music and not, because it's very traditional music.
1: Because it touched me more. When I was 6 years old, I went in the church music circle. It was war in our country, city war in Tbilisi. No light, no electricity, no gas, no water, sometimes no food. But it was one school nearby the main church where very nice woman teachers called the young students to sing in the church. And when I got there, my first teacher, now we are colleagues, told me that it was 100 and more children. And I remember this very clearly, that I was so happy to be part of it. And she told me that I remember how I feel your beat of a heart. Because it was main thing for me to be alive in this darkness. And when I became older, my mom and teachers decided that it must be nice if I will be pianist, and I go to the conservatoire and play a lot, but I could not have found the same feeling as I have with it. And in the conservatoire, in the second course, I just hear somebody sing folk song. And when I opened the door, it was big group, not pianists, other directions. And I asked, may I hear you sometimes? Say, oh, yeah, yeah, yeah. And it was very good teacher there, lecturer. And he said one phrase that, very nice that you make classical music, but, for example, in Poland, in Vienna, they have institutions because of the Mozarts and Chopins, just one maybe research is about one sample, and we have so big heritage and we are so few to do this, and let's come and do this and try. And I something awake on me, and I feel the same what I felt in my childhood. And then I contacted to my first teacher and asked if you have some kind of musical circle or class or something, please let me in. And she was so open and invited me, and it was amazing experience again, and I find myself. It was kind of shouting of my soul to do this, and when I decide to leave this classical music, it was big dramas in my family, but thanks to God I
0: found your passion.
1: Yeah. I founded the group and go to MA after PhD and make sure my mom and everybody that I want to do this. And it's big happiness. Besides the many complicated situations, cases, it's nice to reach what you want to do. And I have very nice, talented girls who love to do and discover more and more.

0: But we need to dig and discover as archaeologists ourselves, and after try to express this. This is second half of fight, how we can express what we want. Yeah. Okay. Just share it. It helps you to be. And yeah, we need to decide. If I know what I want to express, I need to decide if I want to be like a clothes without clothes. It's like a mirror, you know. You show your soul, your feelings, and sometimes it's not nice, and they might agree to be so open in stage of somewhere, or maybe just with friends, because we like to be with masks, and it's also our strategy of life. But I think we can have big pleasure, the biggest pleasure, because singing anyway, it's big pleasure. But if we will be in agreement with ourselves, with our listeners, it will be one or two person or hundreds or thousands. If we can be open, and it works like a circle. When you're open and share, you always can also receive. Yeah.
1: Am Ende der zwei Tage frage ich Nino, warum sie gerne mit uns in Wien singt, weit weg von den georgischen Bergen, wo der Gesang die Schmerzen und Freuden der BewohnerInnen wiedergibt. 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
0: And now I want just to maybe close eyes. And try to hear yourself, and not today just, but thinking about how you want to sound, to hear your sound, yeah? And let's find your natural tuning. For me, it's, for example, this. Maybe for you. And try to resonate. May I make light tiny bit

0: you know, I know people in Pittsburgh might be like, well, he's not from the burg. And then, you know, young rappers might be like, well, he's a veteran, Sean, a young guy. And you know what I'm saying? Like, everybody kind of seems to have an opinion on.
1: We all grew up on motherfucking 3-6 in Pittsburgh. And anybody who don't understand it or don't see it, it's just because they aren't meant to. They aren't built. They don't have the fucking mind capacity to understand that this motherfucker influenced everything that I do up to this point. Like, you know what I'm saying? As far as songwriting, as far as motherfucking beat selection, as far as all of that shit.

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